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0: Hey, Memphis, man, it's about to smell like smoke and sound like soul. 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

0: 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The OJs crossed over to reach the pop charts 4 times, with the single Love Train reaching number 1. Although the single Love Train reached the Grammy and Rock and Roll Hall of Fame, the song Used to Be My Girl in 1978 was the group's biggest hit of their career. The OJs also had 5 gold singles in the decade of the 1970s. 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

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You know, we've recorded something like 308 records, single records, that is, and about 32 or 3 LPs. So that's quite a few records, you know. So a lot of them we don't play too often. So what we're going to do, we're going to reach way back, if it's all right with you, and pull out quite a few of them real old ones. That all right with you? All right, baby.

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King.

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I'm sorry. I was just letting you know that we are the heartbeat of Memphis music. 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

There was a little old lady, little old church mother named Mother Sherman. She was what we call a district missionary. She was the church mother of our church, the Jackson Memorial Church of God in Christ in San Diego, California. She went to heaven when she was 101, I think. And she was such a sweet little darling. She was about four. She looked like she was about 4'3". But a powerful preaching woman. And when I was a little boy, she used to say to me, she heard I was saved. I got saved when I was about 4 or 5 years old. And they heard about this little Pearson boy that was saved. And she'd always come up to me and said, "Son, you yet holding on?" And I said, "Yes, ma'am, I'm yet holding on." She said, "Well, keep on keeping on then, baby." She said that all the time. Every time I said, "You yet holding on?" Them old missionaries always thought you was going to backslide between Sundays, you know. "You yet holding on?" And I said, "Yes, ma'am." She said, "Well, keep on holding on, baby." And she'd give me a nickel. And then when I get a little older, she gave me a dime. "You yet holding on?" "Yes, Mother Sherman, I'm yet holding on." "You keep on keeping on, baby." She gave me a quarter. By the time I got ready to go to college, she was up to a dollar. I remember I came back from my freshman college year here at Oral Roberts University, and I saw Mother Sherman. She said, "Baby, you yet holding on?" I said, "Yes, ma'am, I'm yet holding on." She said, "Well, you keep on keeping on then, baby." She never did get above a dollar. She stayed at that dollar. But the last time I saw her alive, Bishop Morton, she was in a nursing home. And my godmother took me out to see her. She had lost her teeth. They couldn't find her teeth. She couldn't remember who I was. Our pastor, Bishop J.A. Blake, whose son Charles will be preaching in a little bit, Charles Blake. Bishop Blake had gone to heaven. And Mother Sherman didn't know it yet. She couldn't remember the name of our church. And it kind of broke my heart. And I said, "Mother Sherman," she said, "What is it, baby?" I said, "You remember me?" She said, "I don't be with you." I said, "Where's your teeth, Mother?" She said, "I don't know. They done lost them." I said, "Well, I'm Carlton Pearson. And you used to encourage me a lot, Mother, when I went to church. You was always telling me to keep on keeping on." She said, I was saved when I was a little boy, and your ministry has blessed me over the years." She said, "Oh, it did." I said, "Yeah, well, you were so sweet." She said, "That's because you were sweet." She said, "You get holding on?" I said, "Yes, ma'am, I'm yet holding on." She said, "Well, I didn't."

Your goodwill and good times station is impacting the world with our conversation and the hits that we play. Thanks to UATL in Dallas, we appreciate you.

Somebody just need to testify to something next to him. Tell him, I'm strong. I'm wiser. I'm better. Much better. I made it. Is there anybody in this house other than me that can declare you made it?

is going to bruise the head of the serpent. The serpent is going to bruise the heel of the seed of the woman. That's the eternal plan of God. Now, when we come to Deuteronomy chapter 1, Moses is now summarizing what has taken place over 40 years to bring the people of God to the banks of the promised land. Before we get there,

have to remember that God made a promise to Abraham that God was going to bless the whole world through the seed of Abraham. In the Abrahamic context and culture, we see God expanding the promise to save all of mankind. Genesis 9, 20 through 27. Listen to the prophetic word. Noah began to be a husbandman, and he planted a vineyard. Noah drank of the wine and was drunkard. He was uncovered within his tent. And Ham, Noah's son, Ham, the father of Canaan, saw the nakedness of his father Noah. And rather than helping his father, he went and told his two brethren outside of the tent. And Shem and Japheth, the brothers of Ham, when they saw their father's nakedness, they took a garment, laid it upon their shoulders, and they went backwards and covered the nakedness of their fathers. And their faces were backwards, and they saw not their father's nakedness. And Noah awoke from his wine and knew what his younger son Ham had done unto him. And he said, cursed be Canaan. A servant of servants shall he be unto his brethren. And he said, blessed be the Lord God of Shem. Canaan shall be his servant. God shall enlarge Japheth. Japheth shall dwell in the tents of Shem, and Canaan shall be his servant. Oh, this prophetic word is pregnant with so much possibility. We see Ham, the father of Canaan, seeing his father Noah's nakedness and not helping him. From a functional perspective, the descendant of Ham is Canaan. And in God's plan of salvation and scheme of redemption, God is going to take his chosen people of the promised seed of Abraham from the line of Noah's son, Shem. And God is going to bless and save all the nations of the earth through Shem, who along with his brother Japheth covered his father Noah's nakedness. And in this text, you're going to see, cursed be Canaan. Canaan, a descendant of Ham. What a beautiful prophetic word. God's chosen people from the line of Shem are going to be given the land of Canaan, a descendant of Ham. But in verse 27, Moses reveals through the inspiration of the Holy Spirit that God shall enlarge Japheth. These world empirical nations that God is going to choose to judge his people Israel, who are going to violate his covenant. Descendants of Japheth. What a powerful prophetic word. God is going to bring salvation to the whole world. God is going to bring salvation to all nations through the seed of Shem. God is going to give the seed of Shem, Israel, the land of Canaan, a descendant of Ham. And then when God's people violate the covenant, God is going to enlarge Japheth. God is going to use these nations to come and to judge his people Israel when they break his covenant. Look at what God can do in less than two. God appears to Abraham in a dream and says that your seed are going to go down and serve another nation. And God says to Noah that they're going to be down there for four generations, 400 years. And I'm going to bring them out with a strong hand. We come to Exodus.
the book of the departing, the book of the coming out in the Exodus. In Exodus chapter 12, we are introduced to the concept of the Passover. When God decided to bring Israel out of Egypt, God prepared the Passover. God told Moses to tell the people of God to put the blood on the lintel post. And God said, when I see the blood, I will pass over you. Exodus chapter 12, we see that God sends the death-destroying angel. And when he comes to a home and sees the blood on the lintel post, God is going to pass them over. And God kills the firstborn in every house where the blood is not on the lintel post. Exodus chapter 19, in the third month, after Egypt has to allow Israel to be set free. In the third month, God brings the people of God by his servant Moses to Mount Sinai, to Mount Horeb. And there God gives them the law. God brought them out with that great Passover. And so God says to Moses, say to my people that this Passover is going to be the first of months on the Hebrew Jewish calendar. So when we come to Numbers chapter 9, it is the first anniversary of the Passover when God saw the blood and brought Israel out of Egypt. It was the first anniversary. It was 1 year later. It was 12 months after God delivered Israel out of Egypt. 12 months, 1 year later, they celebrated the anniversary of the Passover. Look at what God can do in less than 430 years in bondage. Now they are 1 year in freedom. 1 year on the journey from bondage to freedom. Look at what God can do in less than 2. It's going to take them 40 years to get into the promised land. But God's going to have them ready in less than 2 years. Numbers 9 and verse number 1, they celebrate the first anniversary of the Passover. And then we come to Numbers chapter 10 in the second month, in the second year of the month, in the second month, in the second year of their journey from bondage to freedom. That cloud that God is leading them with rests in a place called Paran, where we on the clock, second year, second month, we are 14 months from their deliverance from Egypt. And God has Moses to send 12 spies into Canaan land, into Beulah land, into the promised land. Numbers 10, 11, and 12, it came to pass on the 20th day of the second month, in the second year, that the cloud was taken up from off the tabernacle of the testimony. And the children of Israel took their journeys out of the wilderness of Sinai, and the cloud rested in the wilderness of Paran. Where are we on the clock? We are 14 months out of Egypt. Less than 2 years, and God has them ready to go into the promised land. 12 spies go into Canaan. 12 tribes, 12 spies rather, go into Beulah land. 12 spies go into the land that's flowing
with milk and honey, and they spy out the land, and they find grapes. The grapes are so large that they had to put the grapes on logs to bring the grapes out of the promised land. The land is everything that God said that it would be. It's flowing with milk and honey. God has them ready in 1 year and 2 months. God has them ready in 14 months to go into the promised land. There are 11 days journey from Mount Seir to the promised land, but it's going to take them 40 years to do what God had them ready to do in less than two. The land was everything that God said it would be. But when they came back to give the report to Moses and to the people of God, they said that the land is everything that God said it was going to be. But when we went into that land, we saw the giant sons of Anak, and they are much larger. They are much stronger. They are much mightier than we are. And so rather than having the faith to tell the people of God that the land was everything that God said it would do, rather than saying, look at what God can do in less than two, we've been in bondage for 430 years. And in less than 2 years, in just 14 months, God has us ready to go into the promised land. But because of their unbelief, because of their unfaithfulness, they said, we saw the giant sons of Anak, and we are grasshoppers in their sight, and we are as grasshoppers in our own sight. And rather than saying we can do it, because our God can do everything but fail, we can do it because we know that there was a time when we were the smallest nation on the earth. And God took us from 70 people to over 600,000 foot men. If we have 600,000 foot men, give every soldier, give every foot man a wife, and give every foot man and wife two children, 600,000 men, 600,000 women. Let's just say an average of two children per household, 600,000 times four. God has taken us from 70 to over 2.4 million people. Look at what God can do in less than two. He took us as a small nation and had us to defeat the most strong, mighty, empirical nation on the planet, Egypt. Look at what God did in the Passover. He saw the blood and passed over us. And now in less than two, look at what God can do in less than two. He has us ready to go into the promised land. But because of their unfaithfulness, they came back with a we cannot do it report. They came back with a negative report, talking about what they could not do because of the giant sons of Anak. God is much mightier. God is much stronger than Egypt. And they should have known that God is much stronger than the giant sons of Anak. And so the people cried and bemoaned and wailed all night. And they said, Moses, what have you done? You have brought us out here to die. Joshua and Caleb said, what are you all talking about? We be well able to take this land. Let us go up at once and take it, because we can get it done. 10 spies said, we can't do it. 2 spies,
Joshua, the son of Nun, and Caleb were both saying, we can get it done. And we need to go up right now. The people of God were moaning, groaning, crying. They were ready to crucify Moses. You've brought us out here to die. You brought our children and our cattle out here to die. And then they revised history. They said, Moses, isn't this what we told you in Egypt? Didn't we tell you to leave us alone? That's not true. That's a lie. They were asking God to deliver them. Be careful what you pray for. God will give it to you. If God is going to deliver his people from Canaan, to Canaan rather, out of Egypt, he's not going to put them on a carpet and go over the desert and then drop them into the promised land. They're going to have to go through the desert. And when they get to the promised land is going to be everything that God said it was going to be, but the giants are going to be there. Look at what God can do in less than two. But because of their unbelief, God said, get your carcasses back in that wilderness. What I had you ready to do in less than two, it's going to take you 40 years because of your unbelief. Brothers, sisters, and friends, let's learn from the mistakes and the antithetical behavior of the people of God. God can do some things in less than 2 years, but if we are unfaithful, it'll take us 40 years to do what God can do in less than two. We commend you to God and to the word of his grace.

with your spiritual and holistic well-being at heart. Thank you again for tuning in to the radio broadcast of the Norris Road Church of Christ. 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This is Don Brunel Holly, minister of the Norris

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3: I just want to take time to tell you a story about a man called Shaolin Jung. 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
5: Well, hello everyone, and welcome to another edition of The Pulse. Hope your weekend is fabulous. I am Stormy with you, and you know, we got another special guest on the show. A lot of big things happening in the city of Memphis, and try to highlight them around here, keeping our fingertips on the pulse of our community. That's how we do it. And today, my special guest is, tell everybody who you are and what it is that you do.
6: Okay, my name is Aisha Withers Mitchell, and I am the granddaughter of Dr. Ernest C. Withers.
5: Wow.
6: And I am the Director of Operations at the Withers Museum and Gallery.
5: Yeah, collection. You guys have had some big news.
6: We've had some big news, very, very big news.
5: Yes. So where are you from?
6: I am from Los Angeles. My father was the third child of Dr. Ernest C. Withers and Dorothy Withers. His name was Billy Withers.
5: Okay.
6: And he, after the war, is the only one who moved out west.
5: Wow.
6: After he went to Vietnam War, he was like, you know, the South was, you know, a little distasteful. He was in a sit-in prior to going to war. And went to war, and I mean, and came back after 18 months, and he had a best friend who was already from Memphis in L.A. And went to L.A.
5: Okay, but I know you've heard all the stories.
6: Well, and I spent my summers here.
5: You did, but I'm sure your grandfather spent a lot of time there as well, because he didn't just film in Memphis.
6: A lot of time. I got to go to him to a lot of exhibits. I was there when he was inducted into the National Association for Black Journalists.
5: Yeah.
6: I think I was probably in 10th grade at that time. I was in the 90s. So I did spend my summers here in his studio every day. That's what our routine was. He went first, went later with my Madea. She was the assistant. And we all went. My three cousins who came here in the summer every day.
5: Yeah. I understand Mr. Withers' wife was a force in Memphis as well.
6: She was a force.
5: She
6: was a force. You know, to be, at that time, history was happening around them.
5: Yeah.
6: So there was no technology. You know, it was word of mouth. So a lot of the events that he, you know, sought to take pictures at, or because someone called my grandmother and said, you know, they're picketing over here, or they're doing something over here. And she also, you know, helped him process the pictures.
5: Wow.
6: When he would, you know.
5: So they were a team.
6: They were definitely a team. Definitely a team. My uncle, Rome, has a book called
5: The Boss of Elizabeth.
6: Yes,
5: I read that book. And I told Rome Withers, I call him Young Withers.
6: Mm-hmm.
5: But I told him I really enjoyed that book. It was short and it was sweet, mm-hmm. but it made me, what was her name?
6: Dorothy May Curry Withers.
5: Dorothy May Curry Withers. Mm-hmm. Yeah.
6: They were high school sweethearts.
5: Aww.
6: Manassas love.
5: Mm-hmm, mm-hmm.
6: You know, if you talk to my grandfather, everything is Manassas. He, you know, born there, went to high school there, you know, met his wife there.
5: Mm-hmm.
6: So, but yeah, they were high school sweethearts. They had 7 boys and one, the last one, my Aunt Rosalind.
5: Wow. Mm-hmm. 8 children. Mm, mm, mm. Okay. And did you learn anything about photography from your grandfather?
6: I did. Also my father. Uh-huh. My father was at one point, you know, the son in the Withers and Son.
5: Mm-hmm.
6: My grandfather, but, you know, made sure that even in our time in the summers, we were in the dark room.
5: Really?
6: Or went on assignments with him. Because I uh-huh. think people, you know, yes, he got historical moments and he was a photojournalist, but he was a photographer. So he did weddings and funerals. And,
5: yeah.
6: you know, most of the collection of the 1.8 million negatives is lifestyle. And me not being from here, I meet people all the time. Well, he did my family photos, or he did my birth photos, or
5: right.
6: my church photos.
5: Yeah.
6: So, I mean, he took photos for the schools. He took photos for the police stations.
5: Wow.
6: So he was a photographer.
5: The man.
6: You yeah. know, he, if you saw him, you saw him with 2 cameras on him at all times. So, yes, I got to answer your question, would spend my summers, you know, going out on jobs with him.
5: Mm-hmm.
6: Then we would get lunch somewhere, you know.
5: Mm-hmm.
6: I was always making him take me Wendy's because at the time we didn't have Wendy's in L.A. you know, that was a treat for me coming here.
5: Okay.
6: But, I got to see him in action. And
5: so on his historic runs, were you with him on any of the historic runs that he made?
6: Well, not civil rights. Because mm-hmm. I'm, you know, younger.
5: Mm-hmm,
6: but
5: I mean, he didn't take pictures then. I mean, you know,
6: right.
5: He had some bigger shots even after then, right?
6: Yes. That's uh-huh. that's the great thing about this. Yes, I was around for a time where, you know, dignitaries from Africa came.
5: Mm.
6: Pictures, you know, and all those will soon. That's what we're working for. Out of the 1.8 million, we only have 1% digitized.
5: Wow.
6: So that's the beauty of the collection. One is that it's still within us, the family.
5: Mm-hmm. Yeah.
6: You know, it's still family owned. And that is just so much more to come.
5: Yeah.
6: And that the bulk of it is lifestyle. So, you know, there are pictures of, you know, Stokely Carmichael at the house. And
5: yeah.
6: I mean, there are so many people who have walked through
5: Stokely
6: the 480.
5: Carmichael.
6: You know, the 480 wow. Brooks Road. Eartha Kitt was there. I mean, just, I can, you know, those type of things. Now that I am older
5: mm-hmm,
6: and
5: mm-hmm.
6: look at, you know, he was just granddaddy. It's not like he acted
5: right.
6: like this,
5: right.
6: this figure at all times. He was just a grandfather, you know, an amazing grandfather at that.
5: Well, the big news that maybe a lot of people don't know is that the Withers Museum mm-hmm. and Gallery mm-hmm. has been added to the U.S. Civil Rights Trail.
6: Mm-hmm. Yes.
5: And so Governor Lee was there. Mm-hmm. And this was, okay, today is, for those of you that are listening, this is airing over the weekend. But we recorded it on Wednesday, so that happened on Tuesday.
6: Yes.
5: Yeah, so yeah. just happened, y'all, this week. And so I'm looking at some of the articles. It's no secret that Memphis has a rich and complicated history.
6: Mm-hmm.
5: Governor Lee joined other state and city leaders on Tuesday mm-hmm. as the museum and gallery was officially announced as the new Tennessee site of the U.S. Civil Rights Trail. And there were people that were there that had some things to say. And Rosalind Withers, the daughter of Mr. Withers, was one of them.
7: And not only is it important, we have proof of frozen moments in time that we can share with the world.
5: Wow. Mm-hmm. They got proof. Y'all got proof.
6: We got proof.
5: And not just that, I know there's probably so much more in store for you guys that you probably can't even talk about right now. But what was that like, having the governor there, the mayor there, all those dignitaries, city, state? Tell me about that. What was that like?
6: You know, for me, it was a very proud moment, mm-hmm. but it was a very also at times bittersweet because I wished that they were here to see,
5: yeah.
6: you know, that my grandfather was here and my grandmother was here and their children, there's only two left out of their children. My grandfather also had a daughter. I have to say that, my Aunt Frances, but there's mm-hmm. three left of Ernest Withers' children. So,
5: wow.
6: Yeah. So
5: there's Rome, there's Rosalind.
6: And then Frances.
5: Williams. Wow.
6: And so, you know, as I sat there, my mom was there too, mm-hmm, you know, I was very proud. I was very proud of what, you know, my aunt was able to accomplish. You
5: yeah.
6: know, it's blood, sweat, and tears. And, you know, it's a lot of weight to have on your back.
5: Yeah.
6: And, but to see that what we've all known
5: mm-hmm.
6: to be recognized
5: mm-hmm.
6: on a state level, in a city. I mean, the city is welcome. You
5: yeah.
6: know, the city's always loved my grandfather.
5: Yeah, yeah.
6: But at a state level, and now a national level.
5: Yeah.
6: It was truly a proud moment. You know, it was truly a proud moment. I just wish I had, you know, those heaven hours that I can call in and say,
5: yeah.
6: you know, could you just see this?
5: Because, yeah.
6: But that, yeah, it was proud. And, but also to see what governor, because I had a chance to talk to the governor. He was very warm, very forthcoming. There was, you know, no guards around him. I mm-hmm, mean, he just mm-hmm. was very, he and his wife mm-hmm. came.
5: Okay.
6: And they just walked around and asked questions and were in awe about what they had seen. You know, one of the things that my aunt spoke about yesterday was not only did, you know, my grandfather cover civil rights, but he also covered the Negro Baseball League.
5: Wow.
6: And,
5: yeah, yeah.
6: And he was the photographer for Stax for 20 years. So that's a history in Memphis in
5: itself.
6: Oh,
5: my goodness. Yeah, a lot of history.
6: Oh, and, you know, you asked me one of those moments. I didn't even mention this. And, oh, God, I know he would beat me up if I didn't mention this. But he was also a very close friend of B.B. King and was his photographer on projects. So I know one of, you know, you asked me about one of my memories. One of my memories of him recording was taking BB's last album's photos, mm-hmm, mm-hmm. and that was done in LA through MCA.
5: Wow.
6: And I got to go in there, and he also got to be scoring me some Mary J. Blige tickets, so that was, you know, I thought my grandfather was everything, you know,
5: oh, man.
6: Even more.
5: As but you should have.
6: I
5: yeah,
6: should,
5: absolutely.
6: I was like, I got a hookup. Yes.
5: Yeah.
6: But yeah, to see him do that,
5: mm-hmm.
6: I think I was, you know, earlier, probably in high school at that time, and mm-hmm. I was like, wow. You know,
5: wow.
6: You know, I knew and I had stories, but to see him in action
5: mm-hmm.
6: in another place outside the studio was amazing.
5: Yeah, I bet it was.
6: Yeah, so
5: and is.
6: It is.
5: Yeah.
6: So, but yeah, so she talked about how now the MLB is recognizing Negro League stats
5: mm-hmm.
6: in their stats.
5: Yeah, yeah.
6: So who has the photos of all those players?
5: You guys do.
6: So we're partnering with an MLB to get those digitized.
5: Wow. And mm-hmm. this is what Rosalind said, Rosalind Withers, you guys, said yesterday to WREG.
7: It gives us the opportunity to, when we educate, we learn not to make those same mistakes,
5: mm-hmm.
7: never to be repeated, and to improve on our quality of life.
8: I think we as Memphians often forget how historic and how important the things that happen in our city are. And what I would tell all of us as Memphians is come down and experience it. Don't take it for granted.
5: I know that's right. None of us need to take it for granted.
6: None of us need it. And I think, you know, especially in this time of history where we in certain states are trying to be erased or erased, you know, they're taking books out of, you know, certain states.
5: And yeah, like this is one of them. So I get what you're saying.
6: So I think it's more important now. And I think that's also with kind of with lacking, you know, when you don't know these important moments of history of how people have persevered and you're only taught one side, then what are you attributing to? What is the pride that you have?
5: Right.
6: You know, if one particular group only knows that they've made a difference in history,
5: right,
6: then how does that build up a self-esteem in other children?
5: And we've never, as a race of people, we've never shunned knowing the history of other folks. I mean, we didn't have a choice. So we've never shunned it. We just wanted to have the same opportunity as other people. Well, you know, as the other race in our country, which is Caucasians, we wanted the same opportunity to share our history, because there's a lot about African Americans that we didn't know.
6: We still don't know.
5: No. And a lot of it that has been stolen from us. You know, and I hate to say that side of it, but y'all, let me tell you something. Everything they say came from somebody that didn't look like us, didn't always come from that person.
6: Right.
5: Sometimes it was something that was taken or stolen, even music.
6: Even music.
5: I was real proud of the Elvis documentary and how this last one, they really went into the music and told the stories that we've heard, but nobody wanted to tell the truth about. Mm-hmm. And so, this is exciting for the city of Memphis. Like you said, Governor Lee was there, but Mayor Young, you know, you just heard him after Rosalind just a moment ago, but here he is, and I think Governor Lee as well.
8: Just such a major asset, not just to Memphis and the United States, but to the whole world.
9: People from all across America can come and see and look at the documentation of not only the civil rights struggle through this country, but the music industry that was born here in Memphis and significantly contributed to the country.
5: Yeah, we significantly contributed.
6: We cannot have conversations about music and not talk about Memphis. And if they do, they're not talking about real music.
5: There you go.
6: I mean, and you
5: almost can't have a conversation about anything artistic and not talk about Memphis.
6: You cannot. Because
5: photography, almost anything, a painting, art, you name it. Memphis has contributed in almost everything.
6: And this is why it's important to show, my grandfather's sayings is pictures tell the story.
5: Yeah.
6: You cannot dispute what is documented. And it is important to show these images along with putting historical knowledge, you know, references by them. So children can know, because I think that is what's going on, is the lack of knowledge, the lack of being shown stuff that, you know, that you lose pride. I think that for those of us in this generation who were on the backs of civil rights later, we had this pride of what they came through and accomplished.
5: Yeah. Yeah.
6: And if you don't see that and know that, and if it's not on your forefront, then you lose it.
5: Yeah, you do.
6: You lose it.
5: And if you don't teach it, you know, the people that don't know their history are doomed to repeat it, is what I've heard. And I kind of believe if we don't know. Yeah. And it is our responsibility to share this information with our kids and our family members. And so is that how you guys feel about the museum, the Withers Museum, downtown Memphis? You feel like it's your responsibility to share what Ernest Withers, the art that he left the world?
6: Definitely. You know, ultimate goal is education.
5: Yeah, education.
6: Is to use these pictures as a component with education. That is the ultimate goal. There are so many, just in the museum when you walk in alone, there are several areas of significant points in history. He took the little, you know, was there when the Little Rock Nine went to school.
5: Oh, yeah.
6: Those are there. Megger Edwards, and my aunt works very closely and is very close friends with Raina Edwards and Emmett Till's cousin Deborah. They kind of work together, like daughters who've kind of gone through the movement.
5: You know what's so interesting about that is the things that you say daughters of people have gone through. That wasn't so long ago.
6: It wasn't so long ago. There are living, breathing people.
5: Yeah.
6: You know, yeah, living, breathing people. We actually just lost an uncle who was a baby during the Oklahoma City bombing. The Tulsa bombing, the Tulsa bombings, where his little sister is still alive. She's 109 and had to pull him, a 7-year-old. She's 109. So these people
5: are... The massacre in Tulsa?
6: Yes, Tulsa. Yes,
5: yeah.
6: Yes.
5: Wow.
6: He just passed, you know. Mm. But his sister, who had to carry her baby brother at 7, you know, during the... is still around. You know, there's... I think there's two or three people still left. Yeah. Still,
5: yeah.
6: Still here.
5: Y'all, we better... young folks, look up this stuff because they're taking it out of the schools. They're taking it out of the books. They're we're taking the books out of schools, taking the information, some of it out of the schools, and changing how history is written. And thank you to the Withers Museum for what you guys have done. So if we come downtown, where exactly are you located downtown Memphis?
6: 333 Bill Street.
5: Okay.
6: So the building was that the museum is hosting was my grandfather's actually last studio. So it was just so even to see it as a museum today, when I was just going in there and it was basically a, his working studio, the building was dedicated to him in 1995. So it's the building is named after him.
5: Wow.
6: And that studio was transformed into a museum space in 2011. That's when the doors open. So it's 333 Bill Street. On the heart of Bill Street, you know. Also, if you've ever gone to Edabina's, the restaurant on Bill Street, you can see all his pictures in the on the walls in there as well.
5: Oh, wow. Wow.
6: Yeah. So, you know, civil rights, you'll see an area for baseball. You'll see an area for music. There's a picture in there with my dad and Elvis, you know.
5: Wow.
6: Yeah, there's a picture in there with my dad and Satchel Paige. My dad and his brothers and Satchel Paige.
5: So, we got to go see these bitches, y'all.
6: Yeah, so.
5: I had planned to go before now, but now you're making me really want to go. So I got to get down there and see it for myself.
6: It is. And that is the goal, is to continue to digitize and share more with Memphis, of course. Because when I tell you, if. You opened by my grandfather, and if you saw the insides, it was Memphis. No place was better than Memphis to him. His love was here.
5: Wow.
6: Here, here, here.
5: Wow.
6: You know?
5: I know he would be proud of this induction into the U.S. National Civil Rights Trail. He'd be proud of that.
6: I know he would. I know they both would. And, you know, it's at the end of the day when I laid down last night, because I've recently relocated here to, you know, to continue to get this, because like you said, it's important for the schools. I recently did a talk in Atlanta, and I had students from HBCs, you know, the HBCs out there. My daughter is one of them. She's at Clark.
5: Okay.
6: Came and just, you know, stuff that they didn't know.
5: Wow.
6: And I'm a big...
5: It's Black History Month, y'all, and we're still learning Black history.
6: I am a big... supporter of HBCUs. I went to an HBCU. I went to Southern University. I'm a fifth generation HBCU. But, you know, the students don't know their own history within their own universities.
5: Wow.
6: So that is a goal of mine.
5: Yeah.
6: We've got to create or make it mandatory that at least, you know, if we're teaching all this other history, we all got also got to teach ours.
5: Yeah.
6: Our
5: yeah.
6: students, are, we have to know. We have to know. You have to have knowledge of self.
5: Yeah.
6: You got to know who you are.
5: Sometimes I've heard it say that you got to know who you are so you can know where you're going.
6: And that's the truth.
5: Yeah.
6: I think that's what the civil rights movement was about. Us knowing who we are, recognizing us as humans, amazing humans. And we're not taking it anymore.
5: Yeah.
6: That
5: yeah.
6: was, I'm a man. Knowing who you are.
5: And he took those pictures.
6: He did. He did. Those are you know, his most iconic. If you look them up, those I Am a Man photos. And they were also, you know, that moment in history is important because that movement, you know, that's how Martin Luther King lost his life. You know, coming here, supporting Memphis in that movie.
5: In that struggle, yeah. Yeah. Yeah. I tell you what, it's something when you live in a town, sometimes the people that neglect to see the monumental things in that town are the people that live in it.
6: Mm-hmm.
5: And I don't know if it's, I don't think we do it because we want to. I think life just gets in the way.
6: Life is life.
5: And so a lot of people, yeah, life is life. Mm-hmm. And so for a lot of people, it is easier for people to be on vacation and come to Memphis to see all those things that we wish we were able to go see.
6: Right. And I would definitely say, now, of course, you know, we're here, but, you know, partner with the schools more.
5: To get people, get the kids out. Yeah. Get the history out. I love that. We got to teach them, but we're so glad that the Withers Museum is in Memphis. So this museum belongs to us, too, as far as, you know, it's right here in Memphis. It's a Memphis jewel. Mm-hmm. And we need to go down there and see the Withers Museum. Take the kids to the Withers Museum. Mm-hmm. But I imagine a lot of people in Memphis, maybe they've seen a lot of these pictures because the pictures have been shown nationally on television and, mm-hmm. and all over the place. But it probably doesn't compare to being down at the museum. And I imagine the night that the governor and the mayor were in there, that was electrifying. It looked like it was electrifying.
6: Mm-hmm. It was actually yesterday morning. Mm-hmm. And yeah, when I walked in and I saw all the cameras and yeah, it was definitely electrifying. Matter of fact,
5: something y'all got to get used to. You're on the U.S. Civil Rights Trail, honey.
6: That we're ready.
5: Yeah,
6: we're ready.
5: I see.
6: You were ready. You know, if anything, the driving force behind us, my family, is getting my grandfather's images out there.
5: Yeah.
6: I mean,
5: so there's a whole lot more that we haven't seen.
6: There is so much more. Like I said, we only have 1%.
5: 1%.
6: So the biggest part of the collection is lifestyle, which is a lifestyle in Memphis. So I can't wait till we continue to digitize. So, you know,
5: how long do you think it'll take you guys to do that? We're talking about 99%. That's left for you to do. That's a lot of work.
6: So we've talked to some people. Mm-hmm. You know, digitizing is not my specialty. Done right, it'll probably take 3 years to do the complete.
5: But that's not a long time, considering. You know, it could be longer than that.
6: Yeah. It could be longer than that. You know, that's just a rough estimate.
5: Mm-hmm.
6: But, you know, technology is just, you know, the way that by the time we're digitizing half of it, they come up with something to make it even faster. So,
5: yeah, right.
6: But we want it done right.
5: Yeah.
6: Mm-hmm. You know, it's also, it has to be in Memphis.
5: Is that a historic site right now, too?
6: So, the museum, yes. But also the home is a historical site. On Brooks Road, where my grandparents, that part of Brooks Road is named after my grandparents.
5: Yeah.
6: The house is a historical site. You know, that was my Uncle Rome's doing. But, yes, now that it's on the U.S. trail, it's part of, civil history, civil rights history.
5: Wow.
6: So, it's amazing, right?
5: It is.
6: It's amazing. I think, you know, the goal, and I am going to speak for my family, is to, one, educate, preserve.
5: Preserve.
6: We have to preserve because we realize what we have. You know, I think that we've all come and we don't take it lately. We realize that, especially seeing everything that's going on around us, we realize that it's so important to preserve the history, to share the history.
5: Yeah.
6: And
5: yeah.
6: to educate.
5: Mm.
6: So that is the goal. The goal right now is to share, preserve and share.
5: Okay.
6: Make educational components. Go with along with the histories to get it in schools. You know, images in schools. I remember being taking the SATs and one of the questions had my grandfather's name in it.
5: Wow.
6: Right. But imagine having his work in the textbooks.
5: Yeah.
6: Actual images. You know, we can talk about the Little Rock Nine, but we have the pictures.
5: Wow.
6: We have the pictures. You know, my grandfather was inside the courtroom during the Emmett Till trial, and you were not supposed to take pictures. And he risked his life and took a picture in there of when his Moses.
5: That's what a good journalist would do.
6: Right.
5: Photojournalist.
6: Pointed out the, they asked him who, you know, killed Emmett, and he pointed. And my grandfather snapped that photo. You know, that's an important part of the piece. If we're going to put that, let's put that photo to match the lesson.
5: Wow.
6: Because pictures do tell the story.
5: They sure do.
6: And we, I mean, there's pictures of that he has outside of the courtroom. I mean, that was, he actually put a small book together during that time period of his own money, his own accord. He did a small booklet that we have at the museum that we actually acquired because someone that we met along the way actually had a copy.
5: Wow.
6: Mm-hmm. That he sold. He was selling them for, you know, about a penny back then.
5: Mm.
6: Yeah.
5: Wow.
6: So,
5: a lot of history.
6: A lot of history.
5: A lot of things to see. It's something we need to get down to see, you guys. And thank you to Roslyn for me. Well, thank Roslyn for me for having you come by and, you know, share all of this amazing news that is happening right here in Memphis, you guys. When you get time, go check out the Withers Museum. Tell us again, Aisha, where the museum is.
6: It's 333 Beale Street, Memphis, Tennessee, 38 10.

0: Memphis, Tennessee, 38103.
1: Okay. 333 Bill Street. Let's all get down.
0: Can't forget that.
1: And see it. Because, honey, it's historic now. The U.S. Civil Rights Trail.
0: Yeah.
1: They're on the trail.
0: We're on the trail.
1: Withers Museum. Thank you to Aisha Withers for stopping by and talking to us today. We appreciate you.
0: Thank you so much for having me.
1: Thank you for all the thank you for all the hard work you guys are doing.
0: We'll continue to do.
1: God bless you. All right. It's The Pulse, ladies and gentlemen. I'm Stormy. We keep our fingertips on the pulse of our community. We'll see you next week. Same time, same station. God bless you.
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1: There was a little old lady, little old church mother named Mother Sherman. She was what we call a district missionary. She was the church mother of our church, the Jackson Memorial Church of God in Christ in San Diego, California. She went to heaven when she was 101, I think. And she was such a sweet little darling. She was about four. She looked like she was about 4'3". But a powerful preaching woman. And when I was a little boy, she used to say to me, she heard I was saved. I got saved when I was about 4 or 5 years old. And they heard about this little Pearson boy that was saved. And she'd always come to me and said, "Son, you yet holding on?" And I said, "Yes, ma'am, I'm yet holding on." She said, "Well, keep on keeping on then, baby." She said that all the time. Every time I said, "You yet holding on?" Them old missionaries always going thought you was going to backslide between Sundays, you know. "You yet holding on?" And I said, "Yes, ma'am." She said, "Well, keep on holding on, baby." And she'd give me a nickel. And then when I get a little older, she gave me a dime. "You yet holding on?" "Yes, Mother Sherman, I'm yet holding on." "You keep on keeping on, baby." She gave me a quarter. By the time I got ready to go to college, she was up to a dollar. I remember I came back from my freshman college year here at Oral Roberts University, and I saw Mother Sherman. She said, "Baby, you yet holding on?" I said, "Yes, ma'am, I'm yet holding on." She said, "Well, you keep on keeping on then, baby." She never did get above a dollar. She stayed at that dollar. But the last time I saw her alive, Bishop Morton, she was in a nursing home. And my godmother took me out to see her. She had lost her teeth. They couldn't find her teeth. She couldn't remember who I was. Our pastor, Bishop J.A. Blake, whose son Charles will be preaching in a little bit, Charles Blake. Bishop Blake had gone to heaven. And Mother Sherman didn't know it yet. She couldn't remember the name of our church. And it kind of broke my heart. And I said, "Mother Sherman," she said, "what is it, baby?" I said, "You remember me?" She looked, she said, "How long be you do?" I said, "Where's your teeth, Mother?" She said, "I don't know, they done lost them." I said, "Well, I'm Carlton Pearson, and you used to encourage me a lot, Mother, when I went to church. You was always telling me to keep on keeping on." She said, I was saved when I was a little boy, and your ministry has blessed me over the years." She said, "Oh, it did." I said, "Yeah, well, you were so sweet." She said, "In fact, you were sweet." She said, "You get holding on?" I said, "Yes, ma'am, I'm yet holding on." She said, "Well, then you just keep on keeping on, baby." I said, "Well, I'm going to go, Mother Sherman. I just want to love you and pray."